0: Psalm 23. The Lord is my shepherd, I shall not want. He makes me to lie down in green pastures. He leads me beside the still waters. He restores my soul. He leads me in the paths of righteousness for his name's sake. Yea, though I walk through the valley of the shadow of death, I will fear no evil, for you are with me. Your rod and your staff, they comfort me. You prepare a table before me in the presence of my enemies. You anoint my head with oil. My cup runs over. Surely goodness and mercy shall follow me all the days of my life, and I will dwell in the house of the Lord forever.
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0: Here is an interesting fact about nature. Did you know that an inch of rain is equivalent to about 10 to 15 inches of snow? 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
1: Lord, my God is sublime and he is eternal.

This is what I believe God tells me. And I know if I ask this, everything here, I believe, and most of you by television would say, I want him to breathe on me. And I appreciate that hunger and that thirst and that desire, but that's not what I'm talking about. There are some of you here tonight, you really need it badly. I mean badly. I don't know what it is. It may be sin. It may be hurt. It may be discouragement. It may be pain. It may be disillusionment. It may be you've lost faith. It's a terrible thing to lose your faith. You've watched the flame flicker and die until there's nothing left but a dying ember. And he tells you tonight, I'm going to blow on it and spring it to life again. I don't know your need, but maybe you're in a cave. You're where Elijah is or was. He's got better things for you than to rot in a hole in the ground. He's got a chariot of fire waiting for you. Do you hear what I'm telling you? If that need is really there up in the balcony, the main floor of the choir, I don't know, the preachers, I don't care who it is, you earnestly, hungrily need desperately for him to breathe on you. I don't mean you just want a touch from God, but you need it desperately. I want you to step out. I want you to come. Heaven will see you. The Holy Ghost will see you. They'll watch you walk down these aisles. I want you to come.

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So I'm asking right now that your precious blood would cleanse, cleanse and wash, cleanse from every stain. Every person who cries to you, as I know you will, make them as clean as the driven snow. Praise God.

let us reason together, saith the Lord of hosts. Though your sins be as scarlet, they shall be as white as snow. Though they be red like crimson, they shall be white like wool.

0: Amen. How many say amen? We're thankful for being here today, and also for the people who listen to us through the radio. We want to also give them a warm welcome from the Church of Jesus Christ, Sweet Word in Carson City. Amen. Glory to God. I want to take a moment just to finish explaining a little bit about the difference between a changed mind and a transformed mind. We were in Richmond, I think, last weekend. Last Saturday, we had a glorious event with the youth of our region here in North of California, Nevada, all this region out here. And it was a huge blessing to listen to Siervo and the teachings that he gave us through through the DVD that we watched. And it was a huge blessing. And one of the things that he was making a comparison or a separation in between what is a changed mind and a redeemed mind, or a restored mind, a transformed mind. Amen? Let us pray and let us ask the Lord to help us understand his glorious word. We're going to continue reading a little bit more, but let us pray before. God, in the name of Jesus, we thank you for letting us be before you, O Lord. We're before your word, we're before your presence, and we want to give everything to you, O Lord. Open our minds, our hearts, so we can understand the word that you're trying to tell us today. Thank you for the people who are present, the people who couldn't come, and the people who listen to us on the radio. God, thank you for their lives also. We thank you in the name of the Lord, in the name of Jesus Christ. Amen. How many say amen? Amen. You may take your seats. Like I said, I wanted to talk to you about the difference between a change of mind and a transformed mind. A change of mind is temporary. It's based on situations. It's based on emotions, or even, you know, information or circumstances that we can be living or that we can be going through. So God, you know, he wants us to understand the difference between a changed mind and a transformed mind. You know, we need to, that's why I read Exodus, and we're talking about the Pharaoh, how he frequently changed his mind about letting the Israelites go. And it was based on the plagues, because there was different plagues that were sent by God, because the Pharaoh didn't want to let his people go, God's people go. So every plague was, you know, stronger each time things started getting tougher, because the Pharaoh would constantly change his mind. It would go back when the conditions shift, or when the plagues were removed by God. It modified his behavior. But it didn't really or necessarily rewrite the core, the nature of the decisions that he was making. It's progressive, the way that first the Pharaoh was like, no, I'm not letting them go. And then the first plague came, and he's like, okay, I'll let you worship them in Egypt. Like, still putting his conditions. But God is like, no, I want my people free. So he brings another plague. And now he's like, okay, well, they can leave Egypt, but they can't go very far. So God has to come and send another plague. And it's each time is more intense. It's more hard. It's more harsh. And all of a sudden, you know, the Pharaoh, he repents. And he says, okay, he calls out Moses. What we read, he's like, Moses and Aaron came. And he said, you know what? Let's work something out. And each time they would work something out, the Pharaoh would have a change of heart. And then once again, he said, everyone may go, but just leave your livestock behind. But God was like, no. God wants his people to go 100% completely from the hands of the Pharaoh. Even our belongings, our livestock. Amen. Until the end, until the very end, the last plague where he killed his first son. You know, the Pharaoh gave up. And he said, just get out of here. Just leave. Just go. But even then, even after God has killed all the Egyptians' firstborn, and even the Pharaoh's firstborn son, he still had a change of heart. No matter what came his way, no matter what happened to him, no matter what plague God had, you know, lifted against him and his people. Because sometimes our rebellion, we affect our people. It's not just us. We affect the people around us. And at this point, Israel was being held by the Pharaoh, and God wanted his people free. But it's so hard to compromise. It's so hard for us to understand that what God really wants is not just a change of heart. He wants us to transform our minds, because circumstances happen all the time. How many people don't seek God just because they're sick, or because they have problems, or because they have, you know, things that they want to get over, or they need help, because they're going through hard times? And it's okay, I mean, if that's the case. But that's just the first step. Repentance is just the first step. We can feel that remorse, but that's only temporary. That only helps us to go in through the door. That repentance feeling only helps for us to, you know, make it to a church, to have the willingness to come to a church because of a circumstance, a problem, somebody, you know, one of our loved ones died, or I don't know what the case may be. But that's just the first step. But God wants to do more. He wants to transform you. He doesn't just want you to repent. Everybody, from one point to another, hopefully, we feel remorse, we feel guilt, and we repent, we hear a message. You know, we go to a retreat, we hear El Siervo, and then we start feeling bad, and we feel remorse, and we change our behaviors, we modify our behaviors. But we're not necessarily rewriting the core nature of ourselves. It's not just thinking different thoughts. It's acquiring a completely new way of thinking. Not just because of the circumstances, because the circumstances change all the time. Right? Just like I was saying about Jonah when he preached in Nineveh. Everybody repented. The king and all the people repented. And God held his fury, and they were saved from God's fury. Even the king, everybody, they did all these things and they repented. But years later, everything went back to the same way things were. And that's why Jonah didn't even want to go preach there, because he knew they were just going to go back to the way they were going to be. But look at God's mercy, that he keeps preaching to us. He keeps giving us his word. He keeps trying with us. For one day, we're going to start our transformation, because it's not going to happen from one day to another. It's a constant transformation. How many of you remember in school about metamorphosis? Remember the caterpillar that turns into the butterfly? That metamorphosis, even God shows us through the nature, or through science or biology, the process that even the nature, God's creation does, like the caterpillar that becomes a butterfly. And it doesn't do it through like willpower. It does it by a natural cause. In this case, in our case, through the word of God that we're listening to, through the ministry. It's creating something new inside of us, which is going to transform not just our minds, but it's going to transform us completely, internally, hallelujah, just like the caterpillar that turns into a butterfly. It doesn't say, the butterfly won't say, you know what, I changed my mind. I want to go back to crawling on the leaves. You know, it's never going to do that. It's never going to think that, because it's so glorious to be a butterfly and not crawling, you know, and not crawling on the leaves. And that's the power, just whatever power is involved that makes a caterpillar turn into a butterfly, whatever that power that consists for it to do it, that's the same power that God gives it. It's a major power. It's a bigger power. How many say amen to what I'm saying? And that's what God wants to transform, not just change our minds. Because Peter was one of the disciples, and Peter would constantly change his mind. Peter would constantly doubt. Peter was violent, because you remember he chopped off the ear of the soldier that was arresting Jesus. Peter was the one that doubted Jesus. Peter was the one that was afraid when he started walking on water and he started sinking. But that Peter was transformed when he saw Jesus resurrected. He became one of the biggest preachers of the gospel. He became one of the biggest, you know, apostles and disciples that the Bible mentions. Even the Apostle Paul. That's when Romans 12, let's read Romans 12, because that's the book that Siervo read. Amen. Romans chapter 12. Okay, so it says chapter 12. Let's read, let's just read verse 1. It says, well, let's read verse 2. And be not conformed to this world, but be ye transformed by the renewing of your mind, that ye may prove what is the good and the acceptable and perfect will of God. So we can't be conformed to this world, meaning this world changes its mind constantly, every day. That's the way of this world. Everything is options. Everything is choosing, selecting. In this case, there's only one gospel, one God. There's only one road to salvation. That's why we have to make a determined decision about the gospel. We can't be changing our minds frequently. One day we want to, you know, we're happy. One day we're mad. One day we want to serve God. The other day we want nothing to do with the church. And then God brings, you know, plagues. God brings trials and tribulations. God is constantly testing us. He wants to know if we're for real. If we're not just temporary, you know, here, and we're temporary serving, and we're temporary just seeking God because of a crisis. Because all storms pass. All of them. The storm that you may be crossing will pass. But will we go back how we used to be? Did we just have a change of mind temporarily? Or are we truly determined of making a change? How many people remember King Saul that wept for David and told David, "You are more righteous than I am. I have been a fool." And he looked like he had been, you know, like it looked like a repentance. But it was just a temporary emotion, because soon after he went back hunting David. He wanted to kill David. And then when David would show mercy, because David had a chance to kill him twice, God put Saul in his hands. He could have, because God was testing him. Look, he's right there. And God sometimes wants to see what our reaction is going to be. He gave him two opportunities to kill him. And David didn't. Because David knew that he was the anointed one. David knew that it wasn't his time. He was already anointed to be king, but it wasn't his time to rule. And Saul was the ruler in that time. And he proved to God that he wasn't being driven by emotion. But King Saul kept changing his mind. He was an emotional roller coaster. And a lot of us just use our emotions. After a nice preaching, after a nice sermon or retreat. But if the root isn't changed, come Monday, we're back in the same cycle. And God, he's ready for us to show him, for us to rise up and prove that we're transformed people, not just, we haven't just had a change of mind. God is demanding a transformed mind. It's not enough just a changed mind. Like I said, we accept Jesus in the beginning. We accept the gospel. We accept Christ as our Savior. We feel repented. We feel guilty. We feel bad. And we come to the Lord. But that is just stage one. Amen. Because there's circumstances that give humans willpower. Sometimes we're pressured. Sometimes there's dangers or other things that happen. And it just makes us change our minds, but we're not really changing who we are, what we are, and how we think, and how we conduct ourselves. It's just, this is beyond just a changed mind. God wants a transformed mind. So we also have the example of Judas. Remember Judas? He felt guilty. He felt remorse that he had sold Jesus for 30 pieces of silver. But he went up to the Pharisees, and he tried to return, the money that he had received in repentance. Instead of going to the cross, instead of going to Jesus and repenting to him, he took another route. He made other decisions that he thought were the right ones. Look at what your mind makes you do. Makes you do things that you're not. We try to resolve things in a manner that it's not the way God wants it to be. That's why God wants to transform your mind. Your mind is what controls your body. Your mind is what controls your decisions, your behavior, your mood. Your mind is the one that directs our lives. That's why our minds have a spirit. The spirit in our minds needs to be transformed, not just changed, but transformed. Amen. Just like God transformed this earth when it was empty and it was darkness. And God transformed this world, this planet. And look how beautiful it still is. It's still growing its fruits, its crops. It's still bringing the rain. God is still blessing this earth since he did that transformation. It never went back to the way it was. How many say amen? In the beginning, well, I don't know if, in the beginning, since in the earth, the earth was empty and there was darkness. It didn't used to be that way. You know, many people believe that since Lucifer was the fallen star, when, I don't know if it's true or not, but people believe that when Lucifer fell from heaven, and came to the earth, and it created that extinction. It was like a meteor that hit. Many people believe that that's when dinosaurs were eliminated. Who knows? But there was darkness when Satan hit this earth. That's why when God created the Garden of Eden and he put Adam and Eve there, the enemy was already there. He was already there doing his works through the serpent, trying to make Adam and Eve have a change of mind. That's what the devil tries to do. Makes He tries to change your mind. He tried changing the minds of Adam and Eve, and he made them sin. He made them fall. And that's been the devil's works since day one, is trying to make people change their minds, keeping them in ignorance, making them fluctuate in the way of thinking. That's why the gospel is not in the level of just mind works. It has to be a transformed one, a different one. Being the same brain inside of your head, but changes everything. I don't know if you're here with me, if you're understanding what I'm saying. We cannot lie to Jesus. We cannot lie to God. He knows if we're being sincere, if our repentance is sincere, or if it's just temporary. That's why we can't live our lives in the gospel being the way we are without having transformed our minds. God needs us to take his gospel seriously. This is not emotional. This is not temporary. This is not because of the situation. God wants us to surrender. God doesn't want us, he wants us to stop copying the world. Do not be conformed. Stop letting the culture mold your thinking. We're not going with the flow, with the crowd, with the people. We should have a different state of mind, a changed way of thinking. Not at a surface level. Something deep, something real, something spiritual. Something that's not going to transform back to the way it used to be. So God is testing. He tests us all the time, his creation. He wants to know if it works. That's why our faith is being tested, like with fire. Like he puts us in a flame and see if, you know, he brings us back and then, okay, it's resisting. And he puts it back in a flame and he puts it in deeper to see if it's resisting. Okay, it's working. You know, and if it's not, if things are falling apart, then he keeps repairing us, fixing us with his word. And then he puts us back in a fire and let's see if it's working. Just like a sword. And it's being sharpened and it's being put back in a fire until it's perfectly made and just with one swing. It's able to cut. It's able to do anything. It withholds everything. It doesn't fall apart. It doesn't crack. It doesn't fall. And that's what God is seeking to do in the gospel. There's a lot of Christians. There's a lot of believers that are just circumstantial. It's just temporary. But God wants something real, something internal. God is not going to settle for a surface level adjustment. He's looking for a new creation. He wants you to say, you know, I'm trying. This is not about trying. It's about doing. Amen. And that's the examples that God has left in the Bible of all these people who have just, you know, shown repentance, but nothing that lasts. Nothing that's a real change. And the last example I want to give you is the people of Israel, who often cried out to God during oppressions, but would always return to serving their gods, worshiping their gods, just for temporary reliefs. So God is not a circumstantial God. Jesus would tell the people, you know, you guys are only following me because I feed you, because I'm doing miracles. That's the only reason why you're following me, because I'm giving you bread and fish to eat. Free food. Who doesn't want free food, you know? And Jesus, he discerned. He felt it. He saw it. He's like, and he doesn't like that. He doesn't want that. That's why towards the end, there was just 12 disciples. And And on the cross, there was just one person that saw him with different eyes. Everybody returned to their daily jobs, and they returned to their daily doings. But God wants more than that. I think God deserves more than that also. It's not a temporary God. He is a God that's going to awaken us at the end. When every man shall die, every man shall perish. But we have the glory of the gospel that's going to lift us up from the grave. That's going to give us long-lasting life, because his gospel is lasting, forever lasting. It's not temporary. And that's what God wants to prove to you. He wants you to stop thinking this is temporary, that this is just a hobby or something to do on Sundays. No. There's something deeper to this. And maybe sometimes we don't realize it right now. Maybe you're not going through rough times, or you never have, but you will. We all will. We're all going to have our day where we're going to be tested to see if we really have a transformed mind. We're going to prove it in our reaction, in a way that we're going to react to the circumstances, to the trials, to the tribulations. What are you going to say? What are you going to do? How are you going to react? What are you going to say? You know, are you going to go? Are you going to leave? Are you going to stay? And as time gets, you know, God's return comes closer, the trials will get stronger, because the times are going to get stronger. Everything is going to be increasing. Even the sin on earth has been increasing. But the Bible says that God's grace also increases far more. His mercy. Hallelujah. And God is telling us today that he wants us to make new commitments, to us to be different, for us not to go back and forth and back and forth. He wants a true repentance that produces a lasting change that's going to last to the day that he returns for us. How many say amen? How many are paying attention to what I'm saying? Amen? So we need to stop. I said once again, we got to stop thinking the way man on earth thinks. God has given us a different plan. God has given us a different path. But that takes a different way of seeing things. That's why in the promised land, only Joshua and Caleb were the only ones who had a transformed mind, a different way of seeing things. Everybody else just saw all the negative, just like they did in the desert or in the wilderness. All they saw was all the negative stuff. And when God sent the spies to go see the promised land, they saw everything that was, you know, all the negative. And only Joshua and Caleb saw the blessing of the land that God had given them. Life is a blessing, brothers and sisters. There's a lot of people in the hospitals who are dying that would give anything to be in your seat right now. I don't know if you believe it. So we have to be, you know, our mind of thinking, our way of seeing life has to be different. Our way of handling our situations, our problems, our angers, our poverty, or whatever we're going through, our outcome has to be different. Our faith, our peace has to be much different than the world's peace and the world's faith. The world sees freedom as a different way that God sees it. This nation is not really free. The only one and the only thing that frees us is the gospel of Jesus. It's his word. And it's enough. If there's no change in your life, if there's no transformation in your life, you're saying that the gospel is not strong enough. It's not powerful enough. That it's not, that you need something more, something else. If you're out there seeking other ways of fixing yourself, there's a lot of people seek other methods. They look for help with counselors and therapists and so many other things. And all they're doing is giving you humanly advice. God wants to give you godly advice, spiritual advice, the kind of words that are just going to transform you from head to toe. And that's going to create you a different person, because there's persecution coming to the world. There's going to be many things that are going to come to the world. But what's going to be your reaction depending on the way of state of mind you're in? A lot of people during COVID died just because they told them, hey, you have COVID. Ugh. Their minds killed them. I don't even know if that was real or not. But you know what? It had an effect on people because of the way they were receiving information. The way you receive information, it tells a lot of how your reaction is going to be. So hopefully you're receiving God's word as the information, not just information, but a life-changing, life-transforming transformation. And you're letting people know how powerful the gospel is. Look, it changed the way I used to think, the way I used to see things. And the world sees that. They're like, man, you're different. You think different. You talk different. You act different. Just like Daniel. Remember Daniel? He was so different to everybody in Babylon. He even ate different. He had a different God than everybody else. He had a different set of rules. He had a different way of seeing things. But he had a transformed mind. And God backed him up. God saved him from the lion's den. God saved him from, you know, from being executed by the king of Babylon. Look at the power of God. He's not going to embarrass us. He's not going to let you down. He's going to give us the victory against any other odds, against any other way of thinking. And that's what God is seeking for. That's what he's looking for. You know, that's the purpose of the gospel. That's why Jesus came in person, so he can give a personal example of what a transformed mind is and how a person with a transformed mind works and acts and lives. That's why it was so against with the Pharisees and all the people who lived their lives in the religious matter, but not in the way that the gospel is really teaching us how to live our lives. That's why he had to send Jesus. Go show them how it's done. Go show them how what you become. Go show what the purpose of the gospel is, what it's meant to do. It's meant to transform our way of completely being. And I hope, brothers and sisters, that you're understanding what I'm trying to say. That you're able to understand and to make that transformation. The time of the transformation is now. Don't wait till, you know, I'll just wait till God comes and, you know, transform the day before. No. This takes time. It's the works of God that he's constantly doing in us. But we have to make a commitment. And we have to tell God, God, I really do want to change. I don't just want to have a change of mind. I want to transform my way of thinking. Amen. It's just like Siervo was saying, is, you know, we're constantly changing clothes and we're changing the way we eat and we're changing, you know, relationships, boyfriends and girlfriends. And you can change, you can get another boyfriend, but, you know, you're not changing the type of boyfriends you're choosing. You're just changing relationships. But you're not changing the type of people you're choosing. I know that makes sense. That's being transformed, that you look for something different. Amen. Let us give thanks to the Lord then. Let's stand on our feet and let God do the works through his word.
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In the second book of Chronicles, chapter 7, verse 14, the Bible says, "If my people, who are called by my name, will humble themselves and pray and seek my face and turn from their wicked ways, then I will hear from heaven and will forgive their sin and heal their land." 2 Chronicles chapter 7, verse 14.

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Psalm 1. Blessed is the man who walks not in the counsel of the ungodly, nor stands in the path of sinners, nor sits in the seat of the scornful, but his delight is in the law of the Lord, and in his law he meditates day and night. He shall be like a tree planted by the rivers of water that brings forth its fruit in its season, whose leaf shall also not wither, and whatever he does shall prosper. The ungodly are not so, but are like the chaff which the wind drives away. Therefore, the ungodly shall not stand in the judgment, nor the sinners in the congregation of the righteous. For the Lord knows the way of the righteous, but the way of the ungodly shall perish.

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1: Galatians chapter 5, verse 22 and 23. 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
1: 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Thank you for joining us here on our English segment. And we just want to talk to you a little bit about the Word of God and how God's plan with man has always been an interest to Him since the beginning, that he created earth, He created the heavens and the earth. We were seeing yesterday in Genesis 1 how tremendously, how interesting is that in the beginning God created the heaven and the earth. And then it seems like God had created a heaven and an earth prior to the one we live in now. But since God has always recycled His earth, God has always recycled men since He created it. We don't know how far back, you know, Genesis, if there's something that happened before, because, you know, in verse 2 it says, "And the earth was without form and void, and darkness was upon the face of the deep." And, you know, God is not going to create an earth, a heaven, and create it without form. He's not going to create it, you know, and leave it void, leave it in darkness. It seems like God had already done something there before. And in verse 2, we see how He remembered. I can imagine God like saying, "Oh yeah, I created an earth before. Let me go see how it is." And then you see in verse 2 how the earth was without form and void and dark. But the good thing is that the Spirit of God moved upon the face of the waters. If the Spirit of God is there, there will be a voice, because it said in verse 4, it says, God saw the light. Oh, I'm sorry. It says in verse 3, and God said, "Let there be light." And there was light. I was mentioning yesterday how when God spoke, when God said, when God talked, life began to grow. That darkness deceived, the voids started getting filled, and that earth that was without form, He started giving it form. Because He says He started dividing the waters. He made the firmament. He created the seas, the grass, the herb, the seed, the yielding fruit. And then He made the light. I mean, he made the stars. He made the planets. He did everything. He started giving form to the earth that was maybe at one time, at one point, it was a beautiful earth that He created, a heaven and the earth in chapter 1, verse 1. But then something happened, and He came back and saw the earth without form and void and darkness. But since His Spirit was still there, the Spirit of God moved upon the face of the waters. And then God said, "Let there be light." And he gave the word. He gave the command using the same elements. That's why God, you know, He proved at first, look, if I can do this with the earth that's been, you know, without form for I don't know how many years. Like I said, I mean, there's things that we don't know that we speculate or we believe or we're taught because there's revelation. God's revealing stuff that, you know, it's not written in the Bible. But it gives you these hints, these, you know, little things that show that in the beginning God had created a beautiful earth, a beautiful heaven. But at some point, something happened. Like if God had destroyed that previous earth and remembered about it, came back. It's just like us. We've been destined for an eternal death, an eternal condemnation. And God has remembered us. God came back for us. Remember that he left the 99 sheep to go find that one that got lost, that one. And that's how God works. He comes back just like he did with Noah. Because after the flood, it seemed like God had forgotten about Noah. Because the Bible says, oh, and God remembered about Noah. So we see that God is capable of reconstructing things, of rebuilding an entire planet. That's the first teaching of Genesis 1:1 is that God is capable of reconstructing, of rebuilding anything. And he proved it with a planet, with Earth. That at one point, at one time, maybe it had life. It was glorious. Maybe it was, you know, different. But it's crazy how there's two things that I want to explain. First of all, I want you to see how God is an expert in reconstructing out of the same elements. Because God didn't bring elements from outer space. He didn't bring stuff from other planets. He didn't bring the oceans or the stars or the plants. He didn't bring them from other places. He used the same, everything came out of the earth. And that's what God does, and that's what God is trying to show us, that if he can do it with the planet, with a destroyed, you know, darkness, without form, with voids, if he's able to create or to reconstruct earth, you don't think he's possible of doing that in your life? Of filling up those voids, of taking away all that darkness. He already proved he can do it. So that's why he's going to use that same heart. He's not going to give you a heart transplant, like physically. You know, that same heart you have, he's going to make it work. He's going to make it love again. He's going to make it trust again. He's going to make it wise, our thoughts, our mind. You know, sometimes we have weird thoughts, negative thoughts, without form. A person without formation is, you know, doesn't know how to act, doesn't know how to talk, doesn't know how to think, doesn't know how to fix things or how to resolve things. So God is using the same elements, that same mind you have inside your head and that same heart you have beating inside your chest. And, you know, that soul, that spirit that's in you, that's the same one God's going to use to reconstruct and make it, you know, produce life. Look at Earth now. After billions of years, it's still, you know, producing vegetables. It's still, you know, the grass is still growing. The oceans are still there. The trees are still there. The seeds, the fruit, everything. It's still producing. The stars are still shining. The sun is still, you know, giving life, giving power, giving energy. The moon is you know, shining over us during the night to give us light. Look how God made everything work again. How God made everything perfect again. And that's, you know, the idea behind Genesis 1:1. Like saying, God, look what I can do to look how I can rebuild a whole planet. I can rebuild your life. I can fix it. I can restore it and make it like new. But you know, sadly, man, because later on, after God created the earth and he fixed what he had to fix, he forms man. He forms Adam. And that was God's, you know, creation. That was God's, like, you know, because God spoke and everything happened after he spoke. But when it came to man, he formed them with his hands. He gave him his breath. That's something, you know, tremendous. Because he created all the animals and everything in the heavens and under the oceans and on land, everything that crawls, everything that walks, everything that breathes. But, you know, God said, I want to do something. I want to form man. And I want to do it out of the dust. So you can see how God creates a human being out of dust. Just like how impressive it is that he rebuilt this earth with his word, with his mouth, with his power. He didn't need a brand new, you know, open out of the package earth. No, I'm going to restore this old beat up one, void and with darkness. And you see here how the Lord formed man of the dust of the ground. I'm reading Genesis chapter 2, verse 7. And it says that he breathed into him or into his nostrils the breath of life. And man became a living soul. Look how fast. Look how instant. Just by blowing, you know, his breath into his nostrils. It gave man, you know, a living soul. I'm impressed and I'm amazed of how God, you know, uses like sterile women. Like when he did to, like with Mary, she was sterile, Sarah. And I can go on and on. I mean, God always can create something out of nothing. Out of the impossible, he makes it possible. That's why we can't say it's because God doesn't understand my problem. We can't say, oh, it's because I've sinned too much. You know, I've done so much. I've said so much. I'm not worthy of any forgiveness. I don't know what the case might be. I mean, God, look at Moses. Moses had killed someone. He was a fugitive running from the law. After, you know, he lost it, you know, he had a bad temper, although the Bible says that Moses was humble, but the humbling came after because he had to, you know, go out in the desert. You know, God is powerful enough to reconstruct, to build, to make man, you know, give him soul out of a breath, you know, to recreate the whole planet in 6 days. And God can do so many things in our lives. So going back to Adam, we see how God, his intention, his that was his little project, like that was his idea. Like, you know, he did all this fixing of the earth, of the planet, just to put man, you know, and so man can have a place where he can live, where he can eat, where he can work, and where God could visit him. And God's presence can be with him. And that was kind of like, I don't want to sound wrong, but God's little toy, like God's little hobby or little, you know, God's precious, you know, project. I don't know how to describe it. But sadly, that was interrupted. Sadly, you know, after Adam started feeling alone, you know, he started seeing, I was mentioning yesterday how, you know, he started seeing the monkeys, you know, the couples, the, you know, the giraffes. And he was like, hey, man, I want a couple too. I want someone I can talk to, someone I can relate to. You know, that was the first mistake. That was the first sin or the first flaw that he started feeling alone, that the presence of God wasn't enough anymore. So here comes God and he gives them Eve. And we all know the story and what happens. The point is that, you know, God was disappointed. He was sad. Because, you know, this is not what he wanted for men. But he had to show humanity, look, if I don't set an example with Adam, you're not going to understand what the original purpose of God was with his man. Because this was God's idea, God's project. He made man to his image. Well, I don't know if this is true, but a lot of people say, I've heard a lot of stories, but a lot of people say that, you know, when God created Lucifer, since there was this huge ceremony and you know, the Bible describes how how majestic, how big it was. It was a crazy event. It was amazing how Lucifer was created. But then when God created man, since he created him to his image, Lucifer got jealous. He started feeling envy. He was like, wait a minute. I'm the one that you know, I'm the best creation. I'm the one that was formed like no one else. I'm the one that had the huge party, the huge celebration. And then he started feeling jealousy. A lot of things started going through his mind, I bet. But what I do know, you know, because we don't know for sure if that's, you know, what really happened. But what I do know is that the devil interfered. And since Adam and Eve sinned, the humans or the man or men haven't been the same ever. I'm sorry. And then in chapter 6, we see that, you know, the corruption just started getting worse and worse. All what they chose, like they just did what they want. In verse 5, it says that God saw that the wickedness of man was great in the earth, and that every imagination of the thoughts of his heart was only evil continually. And it repented the Lord that he made man on the earth, and it grieved him at his heart. And the Lord said, I will destroy man whom I've created from the face of the earth, both man and beast, and the creeping thing and everything in the air. He said, he repented. He was like, I shouldn't have done anything. I'm just going to destroy everything. Everything I did. Everything it took me, you know, 7 days to do, 6 days, and 6 days to create or to rebuild. And what I did forming man, I just regret it. It hurt him. And he said, I'm going to destroy it. But he found grace in the eyes of the Lord. Noah found grace in the eyes of the Lord. He was a just man. Noah was a just man and perfect in his generations and walked with God. Then started thinking, then why build an ark? If you're already a just man, a perfect in your generation, you're perfect and you walk with God, why didn't God just take him? Why didn't God just, you know, like what he did with Enoch, why didn't he just take him. I mean, Enoch walked with the Lord too. He was someone like Noah. But Noah trusted him. He needed a just man and a perfect man. He needed a man that walked with God to give him the dimensions of the ark. If Noah didn't have these characteristics, then you know what? Maybe the ark would have sunk. Maybe they wouldn't have worked out. Why? Because, you know, we tend to break rules. You know, Adam just had one thing that he asked. All he said, don't eat of that tree. Because if you eat from that tree, you're surely going to die. God just gave one command, yet man disobeyed. So after sin came into man because of Adam, you know, that virus or that sin, that venom has been in man, in his system, in his blood, in his mind, till this day. And it's not just going to stay till this day, but till Revelations, we see that man is still corrupt. It's even worse that man is going to get this, you know, there's going to come destruction to the earth. And God is going to punish all the men that didn't find this gospel, that didn't care about what God did in the cross, what Jesus did in the cross. So we see the effect, how powerful sin is, what, you know, what that virus, that venom is, that stays in the flesh, that stays in the spirit, that stays in the mind of men. And there's only a few like Noah, like Enoch, certain people in the Bible that describe that there were men that were just like Noah and perfect in his generation and walked with God like Enoch, just like Adam did at one point. But sadly, after Adam, we see the results on Cain, how he murdered his brother Abel. Look at what drove him to do that. And then later on, we see, you know, Cain's son remembering, you know, I remember someone hurt me. Someone did something to me and I killed him. And he didn't even know who it was. He was just, you know, I feel something. There's something in me. Someone hurt me. And it was done to his father Cain, not to him. So after Cain, you know, we see how the earth got corrupt, how God saw that the wickedness of man was great in the earth, and that every imagination of the thoughts of his heart was only evil continually. And that's why God repented that he had made man on earth, and he grieved in his heart. You know, and then he sends the flood. You know, because later on he said, you know, God blessed Noah after they came out of the ark, after the flood. God blessed Noah and his sons and said unto them, be fruitful and multiply and replenish the earth. Those were the instructions, just how he gave instructions to Adam, just how he gave instructions to Noah to build the ark. And now he gave new instructions. And he said, multiply and replenish. Be fruitful. But then, you know what? They said like, I don't like that idea. I think we should stay together. I think we should stick together. You know, it says in chapter 11 in Genesis, and the whole earth was of one language and of one speech. And it came to pass, and they journeyed from the east, and they found a plain in the land of Shinar. I don't know if I'm saying it right. And they dwelt there. And they said one to another, go to, let us make brick and burn them thoroughly. And they had brick for stone, and slime had they for mortar. So they, you know what? They changed elements from, you know, what was natural, the stone. They decided to make brick. And instead of, you know, the slime, they made, you know, mortar. So they switched. That was the first thing they did. It was they changed the, you know, the natural for the fabricated material, because they wanted to fabricate a way to get to heavens or get to the heavens. So the Lord said, behold, the people is one, and they have all one language. And this they begin to do, and now nothing will be restrained from them, which they have imagined to do. I don't know if you've noticed, but in those huge, like mega cities, like China, like New York, you know, those huge metropolitan cities where there's millions of people, Mexico City, anywhere you can choose. There's always, you know, where there's major corruption. It seems like when there's a gathering of a whole bunch of people, like huge cities, there's where the crime or the most crimes, you know, there's where there a lot of things go happen. You know, bad things happen when a lot of people get together because, you know, humans are corrupt. So imagine putting millions of them together. And that's what was going on here. That's what they wanted. This is what was happening. So like once again, God has to ruin their plans. He has to destroy their plan. You know, their idea was, you know, we're gonna build this tower, and it's gonna reach to the heavens. But it's funny how God has to descend to see it. So, you know, they were very short from what they were thinking that was happening. It wasn't gonna happen. So once again, God destroys their plan and says, no, this is not what I want. This is not what I asked. It's always God dealing with men, not doing what, you know, what we're asked. And then they wanted to build a tower without God's help. They wanted to go to heaven without using God's methods, without following God's rules. They were always corrupting them. They were always bending the rules. They were always looking for a different way to do things. So, you know, God had to come and destroy their plan. And if we keep reading the Bible, we see Sodom. So God has seen the wickedness of man since Adam, since Cain, since the people in Noah's time. And he repented the Lord. You know, it's been hard for God. It's been a challenge. It's been difficult since day one. Since Genesis 1, since all the way to Revelations, it's been a mission. It's been work. It's been sacrifice. It's been, you know, God going and saying, man, I shouldn't have done, man. And then he destroys it and he gives it another chance. And, you know, he sends again destruction. And then he gives man another chance. And it's great. I mean, his patience, his grace, his mercy it's outrageous. But man is still sinful. No matter what, it finds a way, you know, to corrupt itself. And especially now in times, we see how man is corrupt. All the laws are corrupt. People do what they want. They think they do what they want. Because we see how God always intervenes. You know, people thought that that they were going to get away with it in Sodom. In Gomorrah. They thought they were going to get away with their sins. They thought they were going to be able to do, you know, what they want. But God sent his people. He sent two angels to go spy, to go see, you know, go check, go see what's going on down there. Because what I'm hearing, it's pretty bad. And if they don't repent, I will destroy man. I will, you know, send fire from the heavens and everything will be vanished. So God is powerful, he's mighty, and he's willing, and he is more than capable of restoring, of reconstructing, you know, a whole planet. He can do it with man, with human. And he's tried, and he's been doing it. But we have to show interest. We have to show, you know, that we recognize, that we see, that we acknowledge our sins, that we acknowledge that we need help, that we're in a tough situation, you know, with this heart, with this mind. We're always, you know, thinking of doing the bad things. We're, you know, even the apostle Paul said, the bad things I don't want to do, I end up doing it. It's a constant battle. You know, it's not going to go away. But what God does is that he gives us the force, through his word, he gives us the force, he gives us the life, he gives us the willingness for us to, you know, to fight over our urges, our temptations, to fight over our you know, all the things that our mind struggles and our hearts are constantly, you know, being tempted with worldly things and sinful things. That's why it's important for us to understand how difficult has been since day one. And that has to, you know, make us understand that, hey, we need special attention. We need to attend to our souls, to our spirits. We need to be, you know, 100%, because temptation comes. Even Jesus was tempted in everything. That's what the Bible says. In everything that a man is tempted on, he was tempted. That's why he had to take form of man, so he can prove that it can be done. You know, with the right elements and the right procedures, with the right word. That's why we can be, you know, believing in so many religions. But if it's not the true gospel of Jesus Christ, it's going to be impossible. It's not going to work. Because the gospel of Jesus Christ was the one he preached, the one he lived, the one Jesus preached. And that's the one that, you know, he went to the cross for that word, and he died for that word. And he, you know, went to the gates of hell, and then he resurrected, and now he's sitting in the throne, you know, next to God, next to the Lord, our Savior. And now, you know, he's given us that same gospel. He's given us that same opportunity, that same chance, using the same elements he used. But man has always wanted something else. Man always is unsatisfied. I was mentioning yesterday, Adam had everything, but yet he felt void. Yet he felt alone. And then, you know, till this day, that's why we see in Revelations, or I'm sorry, we see in the Gospel of Matthew and you know, in all those books, we see how Jesus, you know, we see how God sent his son. You know, God put enough proof in the heavens. You know, all the stars and all the planets up in the skies, all that he left just so you and I can know that God exists, that there is a God that created all this. That's why he left the stars and the moon and the sun and the galaxies. They all serve a purpose. But the main purpose was for you to say, wow, there is a God. The Bible says it. The Bible says that we made God send his son because we didn't get it with the planets. We didn't get it with God's creation. That should have been enough. That should have been enough preaching. That should have been enough teaching that there is a God, that God exists, and that we need to live, you know, a righteousness, a life with righteousness, and we have to live correct, and you know, and but that wasn't enough. There was always, I guess, doubt. People had, you know, God had his prophets to the, you know, in the First Testament, you see all of God's prophets doing work, doing, you know, showing God's power, showing God's, you know, force and that he's mighty and that he's all powerful. And yet, you know, Israel saw all the plagues in the desert, and they saw everything that happened in Egypt. And they saw the Red Sea open up, and they saw, you know, manna come from the heavens, and they saw how their clothes didn't get ruined, and it grew with them. And they saw how the cloud was always protecting them and guiding them, in the light of fire that was guiding them through the darkness and in the desert. But that wasn't enough. How many miracles did Jesus do in his time? He fed thousands of people, not once, but twice. And then he did all these miracles. You know, he was healing a lot of people, blind people, crippled people, you know, people with heart sickness. Even, you know, he brought back from the dead Lazarus. But when he was on the cross, where was everybody at? What happened? Wasn't it enough to deliver possessed people? Wasn't it enough to, you know, to bring back from the dead people? To bring people back from the dead? Wasn't it enough to feed all these thousands of people? And not once, but twice, just using five breads and two fish. Like I said, God can do, he can feed thousands of people with just five elements, six elements. He can reconstruct the planet with whatever's left here on earth, when he can rebuild it. And then he can make, you know, babies out of sterile wombs, and he can do, you know, so many things. He can make water come out of a rock. He can make rain come out of a little tiny cloud, like the size of a fist. He can do so many things, but yet we lack trust. Yet we think we don't need God. We think that God doesn't understand us. Yet we think, you know, that you're unique. Your problem, your issue is unique. He can do everything and anything with whatever you can give him. If you give him your life, if you give him your heart, if you recognize that man is just destined to do wrong, you know, we're always thinking to do the wrong things. We're always battling with our issues and with our, you know, with our emotions, with our anger issues and with our problems and our stress and our anxiety, you know, attacks and all these things that we're battling and we're fighting, but yet we resist. We don't want to give in. We don't want to recognize that we need God. We need the one that creates and that restores and the expert to do what he does. And I want to invite you, for you to take a moment and just, you know, kind of think it through, and we can analyze our lives. And then we can take this serious and really admit that we can't do this on our own. We need God. We need him to help us restore, rebuild, to reconstruct, to give it form, to fill voids, you know, all that stuff. God can do it. He's been, you know, doing it for millions and millions of years, for billions of years, because the earth has billions of years. So he's been doing it constantly, and he's still doing it. You know, the universe keeps expanding, and, you know, God keeps creating new planets, new galaxies, and you know, on earth, we still discovering new creatures and new animals and a bunch of new stuff. Because God he's about doing new things. That's his specialty. That's his thing. That's why he's going to give us a new name. You know, if you read in Revelations, we're going to have a new name. And we're going to have a new heaven. And we're going to have a new place where we're going to dwell. And we're going to have, you know, we're not going to need the sun anymore. There'll be a different light. Everything's going to be new. Everything's going to be different. You know, you go to Revelations, you're going to see that the same creation is the one that he's going to use to destroy men at the end. The same creation he made to bless men, the same creation he rebuilt for men to enjoy and to live and to be, you know, and to dwell and to have fun. And that's the same creation he's going to use to destroy him at the end. That's why God takes his word very seriously. You know, he wasn't joking around when he sent his son to die for us. So now it's our turn. Now it's our turn to trust. It's our turn to admit. It's our turn, you know, to repent. It's our turn to see that we've been failures. I mean, we've been failing God's plan, his purpose. You know, and the devil has been there attacking and you know, always trying to intervene, because he's always been jealous of how God created us to his image. And, you know, at the end, God is coming back for a church that it's ready, that is dressed, that has that form, that has that has the size. You know, that has the dimension that he requires. So I want to ask you today, and want to invite you, for us to bring to mind the purpose, the original purpose of God with men. And once we keep that in our minds constant, if we keep that fresh in our minds, it's going to help us to remember. It's going to help us to keep working, to keep striving, to keep intending to, you know, to fix things. God's going to help us. He's not going to let you do it by your own, because without him, it's impossible. There's nothing we can do without him, without his help. But he wants to see that you want help. He wants to see that you're aware that, hey, this is not what God designed. This is not what God wants. This is not how God wants me to think or wants me to react. Or this is not how God wants me to live. God wants, you know, he had a perfect design for men. And we need to go back to that original plan, to that original design. And God is the only one that can do it for us. He's the only one that can help us. But if we ask him to help us, if we ask him to guide us, if we ask him to restore us, if we ask him, you know, if we're dependent of him. Here's some verses that in the Bible that show us how God is still showing patience till this day with men. The book of Exodus chapter 34 verse 6 says, "The Lord God, merciful and gracious, long-suffering and abundant in goodness and truth, that even with man's rebellion, God remains patient." The second book of Peter chapter 3 verse 9 says, "Long-suffering to us, Lord, not willing that any should perish, but that all should come to repentance." So you can see God's desire in repentance. God doesn't want destruction for men. Romans chapter 3 says, "For all have sinned and come short of the glory of God." That summarizes that we've all come short. But God can help. God can make it happen. Just like the prodigal son. He left the house and he did what he did. He partied up and wasted all his money. But when he came back, look at how the father was at the door waiting for him with his arms wide open. You know, ran to him, hugged him, kissed him, but didn't leave him that way. He said, "Okay, into the shower. It's time to shower." He told his servant, "Hey, shower him up. He didn't tell him, go take a shower. He told his servants, shower him, bathe him, give him new clothes, give him a new ring. Let's party. Let's get the food ready. The father did all this preparation. He gave him everything new again. That's the idea that God, has behind humanity. This is what God wants for you, for me. This is what he's trying to explain. If you see all the gospels in the Bible, you're going to see that, the whole thing is about God trying to restore men, trying to save men, trying to, he's been intending and trying since Genesis 1. And even the tribulation, the great tribulation is a sign of mercy. God can just say, like he did in Noah's ark, the door closes and no one opens it. And when God returns for his church, he could just say, that's it. But there's a tribulation. That's God's mercy in saying, okay, giving you one more chance. But you know what? If you couldn't do it without persecution, that's going to be twice as hard. If you couldn't do it now without persecution, with persecution, it's going to be almost impossible. So, but he still gives that opportunity. I even believe in when someone dies and has things that are still unattended, he gives you a chance in either life. But you know what? That's every man for himself. That's every man is different. Every case is different. We're no one to say who gets saved or who doesn't get saved. God's the one that decides. But this is the message for today, and I hope that, and it helps you in some way, in some form, to realize the huge necessity that we have to congregate, to look for God, to seek God, his gospel, his word, his doctrine, his covering. He left it all. He left the Holy Spirit that's guiding us, that's directing us, that is helping us out through life. So we want to invite you, if you want to visit us, we have our English services every Sunday at 10 a.m. here in Carson City. We invite you to come visit us, and we would love you.
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1: Hebrews chapter 4, verse 12. 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Hebrews chapter 4, verse 12.